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Second hand from a dealer in Atlanta, I rode up with Daddy when he went there to get her.

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And boy, let me tell you, she was the prettiest thing I'd ever seen in a pair of boots. 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And that's when I realized that she was every cowboy's dream come true.

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day, Potts Farm was a place to go. Load a truck up, hit the dirt road. Jumped the barbed wire, spread the word. Light the bonfire and call the girls. King in the can and the Marlboro man. Jack and Jim were a few good men. 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Better watch out for the boys in blue. And all this small town, he said, she said. 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Watch your mouth. For I have to knock that loud mouth out. I'm tired of talking, man. Y'all ain't listening. The more

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1: In just a moment, you'll be listening to a message that was given by Pastor Kyle Olsfelt of Grace Baptist Church in Pampa, Texas. We encourage you to give attention to the message and to follow along in your Bible.
2: I want to begin tonight by talking about something that I know you know as well as I do, and I know there are different ways in which this could be said, but I want us to think about this statement that it is difficult to appreciate things when we have gotten used to them. It is difficult to appreciate things that we have gotten used to. Now, while it is difficult to appreciate those things, let's admit this. It's not impossible. We can appreciate what we are used to. But it takes deliberate, intentional action on our part for that to be true. You understand what I'm saying? It can be something that we're used to, but just because we're used to does not mean that we don't appreciate it or can't appreciate it. But again, it has to be intentional or deliberate on our part to maintain the right attitude or the perspective toward whatever it is we want to consider. Now this evening, with that in mind, let me remind us of just a couple of things. This will be some context, this will be some history, and it may not be needed for you, but I want to go through it anyways very quickly so that the text will make more sense in a moment. I want to remind us that when we look at the Old Testament, God established a covenant with a man by the name of Abraham, and it was through that covenant that in generations, the birth of the nation of Israel would eventually take place. Now, as soon as that covenant was made between God and Abraham, it was a done deal and it was a sealed covenant, but nonetheless, it would take generations to really see the fruit of that covenant that took place. And so for thousands of years throughout the Old Testament, we see this special relationship that God enjoyed with the people of Israel, or the nation of Israel, and the Jews, however you'd like to refer to them as. And then when we come to the New Testament, we know that Jesus Christ was born, and as he was born a Jew. He was obviously a descendant from Abraham, Isaac, Jacob, and on and on and on it goes. And so as Jesus Christ came to this earth, he did so as a Jew. And as he ministered on this earth, I want to remind us that his primary focus was to his own people, the Jewish people. He would minister to anyone who had interest, and he would invest in anyone who came to him. But again, his primary focus of ministry was to his fellow countrymen, that being the Jews. As that was so, we know that there was a man, obviously by the name of Paul or Saul, who was born, and he was born a Jew, and he was a devout Jew. He was such a devout Jew that he killed anyone or imprisoned or made life hard for anyone who decided to be a follower of Jesus Christ. And then we know that by the power of God and by the grace of God, the Apostle Paul was saved on the road to Damascus. Okay, so we've got Paul, who was a Jew by birth, an Israelite by birth. He was gloriously saved, and as a result of being saved, God called him into ministry. But Paul's ministry was not primarily to Jews. His ministry was primarily to the Gentile nation, those who were not Jews by birth. I'm telling us all this because it's going to play into the context, again, of what we're about to look at. So as Paul focused his ministry on the Gentile people, look in verse 1 of Ephesians chapter 2 and just follow along with me. He said, "And you hath he quickened who were dead in your trespasses and sins." So as Paul is writing to these fellow believers there in the land of Ephesus, He reminds them that they were once dead in their trespasses and sins. They were spiritually dead. They had no spiritual life. Now, I want to remind us as we look at this that that is how every one of us could have and would be described prior to our salvation. For those of us who are saved tonight, as wonderful and as glorious as that is, and we'll touch on that more in a little bit, I want to remind us that prior to our salvation, we were spiritually dead. There was no spiritual life in us whatsoever. As a result of that, notice what Paul said in verse number 2. He said, "Wherein in time past ye walked according to the course of this world, according to the prince of the power of the air, the spirit that now worketh in the children of disobedience, among whom also we all had our conversation in time past, in the lust of our flesh, fulfilling the desires of the flesh and of the mind, and were by nature the children of wrath, even as others." So Paul reminds them that as a result of being dead in their trespasses and sin, as a result of their spiritual lifelessness, he said, here is how you went through life. He said, you went through life according to the rules and the dictates of this world. You thought like the world, you lived like the world, you behaved like the world, you were consumed with what the world was consumed with. He said, you lived like lost people because you were lost people. That's how lost people live, like lost people. So let me remind us of this, that prior to our salvation, not only were we spiritually dead, we lived like lost people. Now, I know some of us, we were, raised in Christian homes, and so that modified our behavior to an extent. But prior to Christ saving us, prior to us developing that relationship with him, through him, here is what would be said of us. We lived like the world, we talked like the world, we thought like the world, we functioned like the world. We were worldly in our approach to life because that's what we were. We were lost people. So just be reminded tonight that prior to your salvation, you were dead in your trespasses and sins, and you lived like a lost person. If you look in verse number 11, Paul reminds them of the distance that they once had because of them not being Jews. Paul said, "Wherefore remember that ye being in time past Gentiles in the flesh, who are called uncircumcision by that which is called the circumcision in the flesh made by hands, that at this time ye were without Christ, being aliens from the commonwealth of Israel and strangers from the covenants of promise, having no hope and without God in the world." And so what Paul is saying is, because you were not a part of the Jewish nation, because you were not a part of the Hebrew nation, because that was not who you were by birth, you were not a part of the covenant. And so he says, because of that, you were aliens and you were strangers, and you were strangers from the covenants of hope, having no hope and without God in the world. Now, you and I don't even really think in terms of Jew and Gentile, but I want us to think about this, that if we had been alive in that day and in the days of Paul, this would have been just as true of us as it would have been of them. We would have had no hope because we would have been outside of that covenant relationship that existed between God and his people, that being the Jews. And so here is where the people of Ephesus were prior to their coming to know Jesus Christ. They were dead in their sins. They lived like the world. They functioned like the world. There was a distance between them and God, and they were in a position of no hope. But while that is true, if we begin looking in verses 1 and 4 and 5, we see this, "And you hath he quickened who were dead in trespasses and sin." He said in verse number 5, "Even when we were dead in sins, hath quickened us together with Christ." And he said, "But God," in verse number 4, "who is rich in mercy for his great love wherewith he loved us, even when we were dead in sins, hath quickened us together. So what is Paul saying? He is saying this: because of the grace of God, believers of Ephesus, while you were once spiritually dead, you now have spiritual life. Where there was death, there is now life. And I know I'm reminding us of what we already know, but let's just think about this for just a moment. We were spiritually dead. Now, I know I've already said that, but we were spiritually dead. Lived like the world, thought like the world, functioned like the world. That was who we were. But what happened? Grace stepped in. The grace of God stepped in, and when we called upon Christ to save us, what did he do? He quickened us, he saved us, he made us spiritually alive. This really is a wonderful transformation that took place. We're dead in our sins, no hope, no joy, no future, nothing of that nature. But by the grace of God, when salvation took place, life was given. If you look there in verse number 13, Paul said, "But now in Christ Jesus, ye who were sometimes were afar off are made nigh by the blood of Christ. For he is our peace, who hath made both one, and hath broken down the middle wall of partition between us, having abolished in his flesh the enmity, even the law of the commandments contained in ordinances, for to make in himself of twain one new man, so making peace, and that he might reconcile both unto God in one body by the cross, having slain the enmity thereby." So I want us to see what Paul says in verse number 13, and then, of course, without rereading it, he said, "Those who were sometimes afar off were made nigh or near by the blood of Christ." So you once were at a distance from Christ, Paul said. There was once this enmity between you and Christ. But again, because of the grace of God and because of the blood of Christ and because of the power of God, while you were once a distant individual to God, you are now near unto God. As we consider that, verse number 19, Paul said this: "Now therefore, ye are no more strangers and foreigners, but fellow citizens with the saints and of the household of God." You know what that literally means, to be a part of the household of God? It means to be a part of the family of God. Paul is saying to the believers of Ephesus, you are now forever a part of the family of God. And friends, I want to remind us of this. You and I are now part of the family of God. And that's because of what Jesus Christ did for us. So dead in your sins, Paul says, you live like the world, you thought like the world, you were carnal because you were lost. There was distance between you and God as strangers and as foreigners and as aliens. But in God's grace, he quickened you and he gave you life. That distance was removed. You can now have closeness with him, and you are a part of the family of God. In verse number 20, he said this: not only are they a part of the household of God, he said, and are built upon the foundation of the apostles and prophets. What does this mean? Well, it just means this: they were the result of the ministry of the prophets and the apostles who had gone on before them. Without the ministry of the prophets and the apostles, humanly speaking, the people of Ephesus could not have been saved. There would have been no one coming to them with the message of the gospel. There would have been no one preserving that throughout the years, this message of Jesus and this message of Christ and the message of the Messiah. And so the fact that they were saved, they were being built upon the foundation of those who had gone before them. Now, I know this is repetitious, and I know I've spoken this before, but I'm going to say it again tonight. You and I need to be reminded that we are nothing more than an additional layer to the foundation that was laid by someone else because of their faithfulness to the ministry of Jesus Christ. Throughout the generations, throughout the centuries, here is what has happened. Men and women have been faithful to the ministry that God called them to. We don't call them apostles and prophets anymore, but here is what happened. It was because of their faithfulness that the foundation was laid so that you and I might hear the message of the gospel and come to know Christ as our Savior. We're blessed because of their faithfulness. And so as Paul says that they were built upon the foundation of the apostles and the prophets, he then said this, Jesus Christ himself being the chief cornerstone. Who is God? Is he the comforter? Yes. Is he the true vine? Yes. Is he the husbandman? Yes. Is he the bread of life? Yes. He is all those things. But the Apostle Paul would say this, Jesus Christ, or God, is the chief cornerstone. For those of us who are not industrial-minded, we may not fully know what this means, but I think most of us at least have an idea as to what it means. Regardless, I'm just going to share this with us real quick. Most of us know that if a building of any significance is going to be built, it requires a foundation. We know this. If any building of any significance is going to be built, it requires a foundation, which means the earth has to be dug out. It has to go a certain depth. It has to meet certain requirements. And see, in our culture, here's what happens. Once the holes have been dug or the foundation has been dug out, then we put the rebar in and then we call the cement truck, right? Or the concrete truck, whatever the technical term is. We call the truck and they come and they back out. And what do? They start pouring the foundation, right? Okay, well, let me remind us of the obvious. 2,000 years ago, you didn't call the concrete company and say, hey, we're building something, and we're going to need the truck at whatever time of the day on whatever day. That's not how it happened. What did they do in their day? They cut out stones to serve as the foundation of the structure. Whatever the structure was, they cut out stones to serve as the foundation. And here's the thing, the cornerstone for them was the most important stone that was laid. See, it was off of that stone that everything else would be measured. It was off of that stone that everything would be gauged off of. It was off of that stone that everything else revolved around. The cornerstone was the most important stone of the foundation and everything that was built upon it. So here's what Paul is saying. You were dead in your trespasses and sins. You had no life. You had no hope. You had no future. You were outside the family of God, the covenants of hope. You were all of this, and there was distance, but now you're saved because of the grace of God, and he's given you life, and now you're a part of the family of God, and all that's wonderful, and you're built upon the foundation of the apostles and the prophets. But here's what you've got to remember, believers. Jesus Christ is the foundation of it all. Without Jesus Christ, there's nothing. Without Jesus Christ, there's no hope. Without Jesus Christ, there's no future. Without Jesus Christ, there's no peace. There's no joy. There's nothing. Without Jesus Christ, the structure has nothing with which to rest upon. He is the chief cornerstone. We know that. And here's a reality. We're used to that. You're not sitting here tonight thinking to yourself, I had no idea. You're not sitting here this evening thinking to yourself, well, this is the first time I've ever heard this. We have heard this over and over and over again, that without Christ, we can do nothing. Without Christ, we are nothing. Without Christ, we'd have no hope. We've heard this so many times. We're so used to it. And because we're used to it, what's the challenge? The challenge is appreciating it. We get so used to Jesus and what he's done for us. We get so used to Jesus and what he's provided for us. We get so used to Jesus and the fact that without him, life really has no purpose. We get so used to it that we struggle to appreciate him like we should. But just because it's difficult to appreciate him like we should, I want to remind us, it doesn't mean it's impossible. I don't have to have earth-shattering moments to get me refocused back on the importance of Jesus if I don't want to have that happen. I don't have to have these life-jolting moments that get my focus back to where it needs to be. I can appreciate Jesus. But it has to be intentional. There has to be an on-purpose effort to remind myself that he is the cornerstone of my life. How could I do such a thing? How could I be intentional enough and direct enough in my Christian life that I don't get to a point where I don't appreciate him without something really jolting me? I think it's good every once in a while for us to be reminded, I was spiritually dead. There's nothing wrong with reflecting on that. There's nothing wrong with reflecting. You know, prior to that day where Jesus interrupted my life and got a hold of my life by the power of the Holy Spirit, I was spiritually dead with no hope at all. There is nothing wrong with reflecting on where we once were. There is nothing wrong with reflecting on where we could be right now if not for Jesus in our lives. Think about where we would be without Jesus in our lives right now. We probably wouldn't be in the house of God. We probably wouldn't be enjoying fellowship with other believers. We probably would not have a sense of fulfillment and satisfaction in life. Think about it. If not for the grace of God, where would I be right now? I'm not saying that every day we need to wake up and say, oh, what a wretched man or woman I once was, and oh, what a wretched man or woman I would be without Christ. I'm not saying that that has to be on a daily basis or on a daily occurrence, but what I am saying is this, it's not bad every once in a while to just reflect and say, if not for him, what would I be And where would I be? And how sad would that be? When you and I really reflect on what God saved us out of, what God delivered us from, what God has accomplished all through Jesus Christ, it helps us appreciate Him continually. Are we the result of the ministry and the faithful ministry of others who have gone on before us? Of course we are. That's what allowed us to hear the gospel. But it has always been and it will always be Jesus who changes the lives of individuals. It is Jesus who changed our life. He is the cornerstone, the chief cornerstone, and He gets all the glory and all the honor for what's been done in our lives. If you have not appreciated Him lately, I would say tonight or in the very near future, do some reflecting. Reflect on where you were, where you could have been, but where you are tonight by the grace of God. And if that doesn't give you some appreciation, you probably need to spend some time with the Lord saying, God, help me, because I want my attitude to be right and I want to appreciate you like I should.
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1: 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A mighty fortress is our God, verses 1 through 4.

0: If you'd join me in prayer, please. Thanks be to you, our Lord Jesus Christ and Father God, for all the benefits you have given us, for all the pains and insults you have borne for us. O most merciful Redeemer, friend, and Father, may we know you more clearly, love you more dearly, and follow you more nearly day by day. May we courageously live our faith every day in every way. In his holy name we pray. Amen. You may be seated. You know, I came up here Thursday to scope this out, and I found it interesting. Reverend Neil and I are not going to have room much room to roam around. If you expected better from me, you're not getting it. Let's see. Beverly has an announcement.
1: Good morning. Happy Father's Day. The church has a small gift for you. There's some in the front and some in the back. And it's in our appreciation of what all you do for your family and also for our church family. Thank you.
2: Happy Father's Day from Rome, I guess. I'm hunting for that little bistro and give me some spaghetti for lunch, but I don't. Well, as you know, we started Mother's Day. We had an announcement about the Pregnancy Support Center and Hope Center, the baby bottles we had. Well, it ends on Father's Day. So if you have a baby bottle with some coinage and some dollar bills, they would surely appreciate that. You can just bring them up here. And I want to say thank you, because we started out with an empty basket and our basket floweth over. So now we have a lot of support for that, and just appreciate for what y'all do. Thank you.
0: And they missed the cord back here. Let's see. Does anybody else have an announcement? Fathers, give yourself a round of applause. Oh, Jared does.
3: I do have one. I think the bulletin shows the men's breakfast for Tuesday, because I thought, oh, I can totally get that done. What I can't do is clean it up, and there's going to be a lot of people in the kitchen. So I think we'll just give that a miss, and we'll have the casseroles next Tuesday. So I can also get ready for being a prisoner of Christ.
0: Thank you. Fathers, give yourself a round of applause, will you? I won't make you stand. I heard the other day that sometimes people can't stand when they don't know that they're a father or not. All right. So much for that, right? Okay. Tuesday, there is no men's prayer breakfast. 9 a.m. Tuesday, VBS, Vacation Bible School. Don't forget that. 3:30 p.m. line dancing, 6 p.m. Altrusa. On Wednesday, June 24th at 9 a.m., VBS. At 5 p.m., Mustard Seeds, 5:30 Church Cafe, which is hamburgers, baked beans, pasta salad, and dessert. I'm glad you added the baked beans and the pasta salad, because when I saw it Thursday, it was just hamburgers and dessert. So thank you, Tracy. Mm-hmm. 6 p.m., Chancel Choir. 6 p.m., also SPRC meeting. Those of you who are on the SPRC know what that stands for. So be here at 6 p.m. on Wednesday. Thursday, June 25, guess what, at 9 o'clock? VBS. 12 noon, Lions Club. 6 p.m., Strange New World Study. On Saturday, June 27, the men's prayer breakfast at the Parsonage at 9 a.m., and then Sunday, donuts and coffee at 9, Sunday school at 9:15, 10:30 a.m. worship service. Does anybody else have an announcement or not? If not, you may stand and greet your neighbor.

0: I didn't. I usually do, and I didn't this time. I'm just hoping they'll figure it out. Because I'm not opening it up. Because I'm afraid if I open it up, it's going to go.
1: I label hers too.
2: That's not a bad idea. I probably should have.
1: But yeah, she's like, church clothes, Mom. Like, the dress.
0: It is. But don't they have church like every year?
1: Yes, but.
0: Oh, yeah.
1: Like today, I'm saying her just. I mean, that's what you ask. Like, I don't know what to tell you. Like, my kids aren't going to change. I mean, they get when they've been wet all day. Yeah. They change themselves.
0: He knows where.
1: Well, that's why I was like, it's just shorts and tees.
0: Yeah, and they're fine. It's just probably extra clothes in case they get smelly.
1: Yeah, I'm like, they just don't want to wear a cut off shirt and booty shorts. My daughter don't have that. So, exactly. Have you met my husband?
0: It's fine. It's fine.
1: And he doesn't realize that she's going to have really long legs.
3: Where's who?
4: She was standing there on the block.
5: If you'd please stand and join in, O Jesus, I have promised, verses 1 through 4.

You'll join in the affirmation of faith. That was impressive. He's probably the only one in here that could do that. Dallas might get that done, but I don't know. I'd trip and I'd be down there on the floor. All right, let's get back to business here. I believe in God the Father Almighty, maker of heaven and earth. I believe in Jesus Christ, his only Son, our Lord. He was conceived by the Holy Spirit, born of the Virgin Mary, suffered under Pontius Pilate, was crucified, dead, and buried. He descended to the dead. On the third day he rose again. He ascended into heaven and sitteth at the right hand of God the Father Almighty. From thence he shall come to judge the quick and the dead. I believe in the Holy Spirit, the Holy Catholic Church, the communion of saints, the forgiveness of sins, the resurrection of the body, and the life everlasting. Amen.

0: Good morning. I guess you know it's Father's Day, right? When we celebrate. You got your dad a new shirt. Cool. And we celebrate fathers, or sometimes we celebrate people who are like fathers to us, maybe our grandpas, our uncles, maybe a friend or a neighbor. And so sometimes fathers get gifts. Junie's father got a gift, didn't he? Sometimes fathers get a tie. It's a weird looking tie. It's got fish on it. And sometimes fathers maybe get a shirt, yeah, a book. These are not very exciting to us, but maybe fathers like them. What about maybe tickets to a baseball game or something? Maybe fathers like that. All sorts of gifts for fathers, right? I didn't have a shirt. You're right. I didn't bring a shirt as a gift, but that's a very good gift. You know, even if some of us don't have fathers with us now, we all have a father. All of us in the whole world have a father. Who is that? God. God is our father. Do you think God would like this tie or the tickets to the baseball game? Maybe. You know what I think God would like for as a gift? Love. Our love. Oh, good. For us to open our hearts. Yes. Yes, and his birthday, Jesus for Christmas' birthday, yes. And I think God would like our praise and for us to invite people to church and Bible school. Yeah, I think those are good gifts that God would like. And, you know, I think all fathers want to protect their children. Don't you think fathers want to keep children safe for the most part? And God, our Father, protects us too. God's love protects us. And I'm going to show you something kind of that has to go with God's love protecting us. So hang on, let me get set up. Okay. All right, I got a balloon. It says, you. It could be you, or me, or anybody in here. And I have, can you see that?
1: A needle,
0: a stick pin. And this pin represents evil and danger and bad things. And that evil is going to try to attack us. And I see you putting your fingers in your ears. I think I'll put the microphone down. But that this evil is going to attack you. So evil's not good for us, is it? But I have another balloon, and it says you also, but it also has the Father's love wrapped around it. Has God our Father, his love will protect us from this evil. So let's try this again. When this evil attacks us, let's see what happens. God's love will protect us from evil. It's not magic. It's God's love. Will you pray with me? Dear Father God in heaven, we thank you for this day. I thank you, God, that worked at home and it also worked here. I thank you, Father, for all of the fathers in our lives and the people who are like fathers to us. We just praise you, Lord. We love you. We want to give you the gifts that we are able to give you. Father, I just ask the blessing on this week of Vacation Bible School and that your love shines through those who are presenting and that all the kids' lives are touched by your love. And I just ask that you watch over us till we come back again. In Jesus' name we pray. Amen.
2: Thank you, Mindy. That was more impressive than Jared jumping the railing. If you'd stand now, please, for the offertory hymn, Ask Ye What Great Thing I Know, verses 1 through 4.

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Just as the believers in Acts stood firm in their faith and shared all they had, we too bring our gifts to you, not out of obligation, but out of love and devotion. In his holy name we pray. Amen. You may be seated.

0: Please be seated. We'll start here. There's a couple of prayer requests. One is for Jerry Carib. He fell off a house while roofing and is on a ventilator and has 3 brain bleeds. And the other, we should be in prayer for Jan Lunn. She's having surgery Monday. That's tomorrow, the 22nd. So remember her in the morning in your prayers. And I ask, yes, Tara.
1: I would just ask for prayers for Jason Buchanan in the area. They believe that he had a stroke in utero, and now he's just 2 weeks old, been airflighted to Cook's in Fort Worth. So the prayer warriors, please add Jason.
0: Jason Buchanan. Had never heard of an in utero stroke before. Are there other prayer requests this morning? Yes. Oh, gosh, yeah, church camp. It's an experience. Yes. Who? What's his name?
2: Adam Ritchie.
0: Adam Ritchie? Okay. Adam Ritchie. Problem with his heart. He's in Midland. Any other requests this morning? Yes. Oh, Carol Johnson, who goes by Susie. Okay.
3: She's having heart problems. She had a heart attack. Just another procedure or two this week.
0: Okay. Any others this morning? Yes. You have a great grand. It's due. Let's see if it shows up on time. It's she. You know, is it a she? It's a little girl. Let us go before the Lord in prayer. Dear Lord, you are the light of our world, the hope of every nation, and the shepherd of our souls. Let your light shine into all our dark places and into your church, so that the ends of the earth may see the salvation of our God. By lifting up your cross, help us to gather the peoples to your obedience. And let we, your sheep, hear your voice, or let us, your sheep, and be brought home to your fold, so that there may be one flock, one shepherd, one holy kingdom of righteousness and peace, one God and Father above all, and in all and through all. And for our earthly fathers whom you appointed over us, we give you thanks. And for the fathers, Lord, we pray that they may shepherd their families and children according to your example, giving themselves according to your will for their wives, wisely disciplining their children in your name, doing all from a debt of love, joyfully owed, joyfully paid in the freedom they have in Christ. You hear the cries of our heart, Lord. And this morning we cry out to you for Jerry Carib. Oh, and for his families who don't yet know the outcome. He's had a bad fall. We ask that you would work in the midst. We hope that you would alleviate his brain bleeds and allow his brain to heal so that he can return to his family. We remember and bring before you Jan Lunn, that you'd be with her in her surgery. That you would give her a calm heart to feel herself in your hands, even as she's going in and going under. Father, we pray for Jason Buchanan as he travels to his already at Cook's Hospital. May they speedily resolve whatever has gone wrong. And may his plastic young body so adapt that there is no trace of this in the future. Lord, we pray for Adam Ritchie. Probably under a lot of stress and his heart's given him trouble, Lord, give him health, give him peace, give him rest and healing down there in Midland, that he may also get back to work, to get back to doing what he loves or what he needs to do, restore the strength of his body. We pray for the great-grandbaby that is due, that it would come on time smoothly with no nasty surprises. And we pray for Carol Johnson, known as Susie to her friends. We ask that you would also give her peace as the doctors are managing problems emerging with her heart, and that you would restore her heart, give her strength and patience on the road to recovery. And finally, Lord, we pray for Braley, church camp. It's an experience. Go with her and meet her there. Enrich her heart. And in the midst of the fun and the friends she may meet, give her a vision of you, something that she can carry in her heart from these days forward. And Lord, be with her parents as they wonder what she's doing and what she might be getting up to. Use this as a time to heal all of our families this summer. We're all doing things and running to and fro. And in the season of change, restore us to one another and to you. We ask also that you might give us a new vision for you, and love for you to drive us, for Jesus, for his church. He'd give us his heart for the lost. And let that drive us, and not mere human compassion driven by pity or natural human fears, and still less by shame, that we might be rich in things while others lack. For you are the one true treasure, the one thing needed, the one possession that makes all the difference between life and death, here and forever. You, Lord Jesus, may we be truly yours, that you may be truly ours, and teach us to share the wealth that is true wealth, the good news of your resurrection, and the revelation of our God's glory in your face. And we pray, and we, your people who are your body, and as your body, we pray to our Father in heaven as you have taught us. Our Father, who art in heaven, hallowed be thy name. Thy kingdom come, thy will be done, on earth as it is in heaven. Give us this day our daily bread, and forgive us our trespasses, as we forgive those who trespass against us. And lead us not into temptation, but deliver us from evil. For thine is the kingdom and the power and the glory forever. Amen.
2: Our scripture today is the fourth chapter of Acts, verses 1 through 31. While Peter and John were speaking to the people, the priest, the captain of the temple, and the Sadducees came to them, much annoyed because they were teaching the people and proclaiming that in Jesus there is the resurrection of the dead. So they arrested them and put them in custody until the next day, for it was already evening. But many of those who heard the word believed, and they numbered about 5,000. The next day their rulers, elders, and scribes assembled in Jerusalem with Annas the high priest, Caiaphas, John, and Alexander, and all who were of the high priestly family. When they had made the prisoners stand in their midst, they inquired, "By what power or by what name did you do this?" Then Peter, filled with the Holy Spirit, said to them, "Rulers of the people and elders, if we are questioned today because of a good deed done to someone who was sick, and are asked how this man has been healed, Let it be known to all of you and to all the people of Israel that this man is standing before you in good health by the name of Jesus Christ of Nazareth, whom you crucified, whom God raised from the dead. This Jesus is the stone that was rejected by you, the builders. It has become the cornerstone. There is salvation in no one else, for there is no other name under heaven given among mortals by which we must be saved. Now, when they saw the boldness of Peter and John and realized that they were uneducated and ordinary men, they were amazed and recognized them as companions of Jesus. When they saw the man who had been cured standing beside them, they had nothing to say in opposition. So they ordered them to leave the council while they discussed the matter with one another. They said, "What will we do with them? For it is obvious to all who live in Jerusalem that a notable sign has been done through them. We cannot deny it. But to keep it from spreading further among the people, let us warn them to speak no more to anyone in this name." So they called them and ordered them not to speak or to teach at all in the name of Jesus. But Peter and John answered them, "Whether it is right in God's sight to listen to you rather than to God, you must judge. For we cannot keep from speaking about what we have seen and heard." After threatening them again, they let them go, finding no way to punish them because of the people, for all of them praised God for what had happened. For the man on whom this sign of healing had been performed was more than 40 years old. After they were released, they went to their friends and reported what the chief priest and the elders had said to them. When they heard it, they raised their voices together to God and said, "Sovereign Lord, who made the heaven and the earth, the sea, and everything in them, it is you who said by the Holy Spirit through our ancestor David, your servant, 'Why did the Gentiles rage and the people imagine vain things? The kings of the earth took their stand, and the rulers have gathered together against the Lord and against his Messiah. For in this city, in fact, both Herod and Pontius Pilate, with the Gentiles and the peoples of Israel, gathered together against your holy servant Jesus, whom you anointed, to do whatever your hand and your plan had predestined to take place. And now, Lord, look at their threats, and grant to your servants to speak your word with all boldness, while you stretch out your hand to heal, and signs and wonders are performed through the name of your holy servant Jesus.' When they had prayed, the place in which they were gathered together was shaken, and they were all filled with the Holy Spirit and spoke the word of God with boldness." The word of God for the people of God. Thanks be to God.
0: If you're keeping count, that's the third time they're filled with the Spirit. They get the Spirit on the night of the resurrection or the next day. They get the Spirit on the day of Pentecost, and they're getting the Spirit again after some manner or fashion. Now, as I look at this passage, I'm thinking, first we notice that this is the first time they're really properly hauled onto the carpet for preaching the gospel. The authorities, the people who are playing the fathers of the community, that's what one of the things they would call some of the eldest of the scribes, the Pharisees, the people that they would give deference to. And Jesus said, yes, do that. Go ahead and do what they say, just don't do what they do. And as I was thinking about that and Father's Day, you know, it's not been too many years since my dad died. I guess it doesn't feel like he's that far gone, but he is. It's been about 5 years. We're getting there. And each year when we come around to Father's Day, I think, well, I just review the fact and say, well, he didn't know what he was doing. His dad worked 14 hours a day in a pharmacy. He never was home, really. And so my dad didn't know what to do with this either. And this week, I saw a little viral clip going around of a man who was disciplining his son. He looked like the dad was in his swim trunks and the kids got a towel wrapped around him. And I don't know what the mother was saying to him, probably come help me in the kitchen or don't walk in here with those wet feet, who knows. And he says, chill out. He says, wait a minute, did you just tell your mother to chill out? He makes him drop and give him push-ups. He didn't tell him how many. I saw him, he's quite young. He could only do about four at this point. So then he made him do some squats, and he finished up, and he says, now do we tell our mother to chill out? He says, no. He says, you wouldn't let anyone else speak to her like that. We're not going to speak to her like that either. And everybody was very happy, and I thought, that's not terribly done. And maybe he's handing on the discipline that he received from his father. He's continuing a tradition, which is a rare thing. We see children getting froward, is the word they would use in the 1800s, begin to want to do their own thing, insist on their own way, get very unhappy when they didn't get it, and we say, oh, look, there's that spirit in him. We took it for granted that people would rebel against their parents. No, sorry, that's new. That is new. That was planted in our society. The reason that we have to leave our father and mother and to count ourselves out from under their authority is you get married and you start a household of your own. You take on more responsibilities. It was never about independence. So I thought about that and thought, well, that's exactly what he seemed to want for us, but in the inside, he couldn't give us anything without strings. Hell, he told us, we want you to grow up, do your own thing, and yet here, let me give you this car. No, no, it's not going to be in your name. And just things like that, this lack of clarity on what it means to be a father, what it means to be an authority over kids. And I wondered, just even thinking about that, that I appreciated what the father did, but I thought what I really needed to hear him say was, son, come here and sit down for a minute. Son, what is the fifth commandment? Honor your father and mother. I honored my father and mother, and that's, I'm honoring my father by trying to raise you right, and you will honor your mother because God told you so. And indeed, if you can't honor us, that you can see right in front of you, that are taking care of you every single day, that are feeding you and catering to your whims, if you cannot honor us, you will never honor God. Don't do this, son. Don't get that spirit from the world. It tells you to be your own person and do your own thing. Just stop it right now. Honor your father and mother. Honor your mother. And honor God, and he will teach you who you're supposed to be. Learn from your maker, not from the world. Learn from your maker and not from the world. But that is what I didn't get either. No quiz on the commandments of God. I guess they thought I was learning those at church. Little did they know, I didn't learn the commandments until I actually went through and read them. They never told them to me. They may have been on the wall in the Sunday school class, not taught to me. I don't know what we were doing. I guess we were coloring or something. We weren't learning anything. Well, Peter is now hauled onto the carpet because he's teaching. And he's teaching something very particular. He's teaching the resurrection from the dead. And this, they are much annoyed. They're much annoyed. But that's not exactly why they call them, is it? Already, these phonies. They just don't like someone else having authority. They're much annoyed, but they enjoy their position. They're the people. The wisdom will die with them if they don't spread it to the people. And they ask them about this work. Now, first they lock them up and won't even talk to them for the next day. Well, let's just put them on ice for a while. And then they ask them, by what power or by what name did you do this? In other words, where did you get this power from? Is it magic? Under whose name do you do it? Well, they already knew that they were teaching the resurrection from the dead, but why would they avoid that? You note that this is the same thing that comes up at the end of Acts when they're trying to assassinate Paul, and they're trying to get him, and he divides the Pharisees from the Sadducees, who are principally involved here, because Sadducees don't believe in the resurrection, the Pharisees do. And that's their competing claims of power. Those who are actually in authority have the threat of ultimately pain and death. As one comedian said, I brought you into the world, I'll take you out. That was the basis of his authority. It's the basis of their authority. It's the basis of the authority of any government. They threaten to take your liberty, your property, your life. And they rule you and govern you often by that fear. The Pharisees were a little different. They believed in a resurrection, but they said, we're the only ones that know how to attain that. If you don't do what we say, God's going to be unhappy with you. You'll be in the resurrection of the unrighteous. Jealous people for authority, lacking significance in their own lives, trying to establish it. Today, there's still a few people that do that, that love bossing others around, but we're really in the generation of, I just got to be me. Never asking, who is this me? Who told me about it? The world that currently has very little respect for God. But they notice something else here where they're going against them because they've done a good deed. and they're preaching with boldness, is the word used here. But it's really a stand-in for the way Jesus used to teach, with authority. He taught as though he actually could tell us whether or not it was in the scripture, because he was God in the flesh. And he did works on the Sabbath, and they tried to get him for those works. And here they're repeating it. It sounds like what they did with Jesus. And that's exactly what gets their attention. How come we can't intimidate these guys? What's the matter with them? Don't they know what we can do to them? They're just boldly standing before us. And then Peter gives them that answer. Wow. Let it be known to you, if you're questioning us about a good deed that was done. And he says something very interesting. He not only says that it was done in the name of Jesus, he says there's no other name under heaven, so he's telling them where it came from. Does it remind you what Jesus answered when they said, by what authority are you doing these things? Why did you clean out the temple? Well, let me ask you something. John's baptism, was it from humans or was it from heaven? We don't know. Then I won't tell you. He's just going to cut through it, and he tells them, no, this is from heaven. This is under God's authority, because Jesus is the one into whom God has committed all authority in heaven and earth and under the earth. And it is in his name and by his name that this man has been made whole. And they go out. And I like, they're just so phony from the beginning. They say, well, we can't do anything to him. I mean, the people. These people that are trying to intimidate the people through fear, fear nothing more than the people. I hear that that's the same case with the people in China. That's why the government censors so heavily, and whenever they have a factory blowing up or one of their self-driving vehicles running over a child in the street, they immediately pull it off the internet. Nothing bad ever happens in China. We've got it. We're the good guys. We're going to take care of you, because they're afraid of the people. These people who rule by fear know nothing but fear. And then when Peter leaves and goes away, after they were released, they went to their friends. I stopped there. I thought it didn't say brothers and sisters. It said their friends. And something else is happening and has been happening when they don't have anything in common anymore, and that's going to be redoubled down in the next chapter, is that basically when they come to Christ, they're now no longer connected to this world of BS, is what it is. It's temporary. It's going to fall. Nice if we can keep it comfortable for a while. But they come out of it so that now they're acting as though they're all members of the one household. Yeah, you come home and you see, if you're living, if you come home and you see your poor mother and she's saying, oh no, you go take care of yourself, and you're about to spend $5,000 on a vacation, and you see that your mother won't even get herself a new walker, are you going to do that, or are you going to get her a new walker? Are you going to keep going until you finally share it with her? And that's what you're observing here. This isn't a model to be imposed by external authority as though God is a communist. This is the degree to which their hearts have been changed toward one another. And so they're acting like a family. And so when they go to tell their friends, he's not going to go to his friends who don't believe in Jesus. The category of friend, if you can't walk arm in arm, shoulder to shoulder with somebody as a believer in Jesus Christ, they're not going to be your friend. You can be their acquaintance. You can be their close acquaintance, but you can never be their friend. And then something interesting happens. They raise their voices. I don't think I'd noticed that before. I just imagined that the whole prayer was Peter or maybe John. No, it's all of them. So this might just be a note of curiosity, because I always like to try to, I read and I try to find out what happens in churches. And we say, well, sometimes God answers prayers and sometimes he doesn't. It's very rare. I've only seen it once in my life where I had a group of people in a church praying for an extended period of time freely and out loud. And maybe that's what this is. This is a prayer that's put together from the notable things that people remember were being said. And they quote, of course, Psalm 2, why do the nations rage and the people plot against the Lord and his anointed? The underlying assumption, the nations are always going to do it. At some point, it's nice to give God lip service, but ultimately, you find that the project, the concern that's front and center is whatever they're talking about, and come on, get on board. Sure, you can keep the God talk. But it's interesting. People are comfortable talking about God, not so much about Jesus, especially the Lord Jesus. You can talk about God, but it'll still get people rankled if you say Jesus is king. They know what that means. So they get together and they pray, and of all things they pray for boldness. What did Peter just show? He showed boldness. So why does he think he has to pray for it? They just realize that the tide is starting to turn. The people like them, but they're fickle. They really liked Jesus on Palm Sunday, didn't they? So we shouldn't be surprised a few chapters later that we read that Herod kills James. And it pleases the people, so he arrests Peter too. So it happens again. They like you when there's a lot of miracles happening. They like you when you're kind of given the stick to the man, that natural human rebelliousness, but they forget. And they also understand that their boldness is never going to cut it, that it is not their work that they're doing. It's not about them. It's something that's somewhat concealed if you read Acts and you look at some of the opening verses. I know I made a note of it to try to get it wrong. In the first book, Theophilus, this is right out of the gate, the book of Acts, I wrote about all the things that Jesus did and taught from the beginning. I thought, what? No. From the beginning would be ex arche, and that's not what the Greek says. It's an actual verb, all that Jesus began to do. I wrote about all that Jesus began to do because the book of Acts is what Jesus continues to do in and through his church, in and through the gathered body, in and through those who are praying together with him and acting on his behalf when they go forth. So they better have his boldness. And it's interesting, he doesn't talk about, oh, look, this guy over here, I hear he has the gift of healing. He has the gift of prophecy. A whole bunch of people in the American Evangelical Church were finding out they're using Facebook to impress people, to grease the wheels, to kind of help them have faith. Fraudsters. That's one of the things I hate look into, but I do try to look into the state of the church so that when somebody asks how the church, they probably mean this group. Honored to be here, honored to serve you as serve God. That's not what I'm saying. But I think, no, you mean how's the church in America? On the ropes. On the ropes. That's what it is. And I pray for it every day. I pray for the people to get boldness for the church. They can't get excited unless I start talking about freedom of speech, what the government's doing. We got to take back America. Would you have hope? Is that what you're really worried about? You're going to be easily misled unless you believe in the resurrection. That's where the fear stops. Oh, how we want good times. How we pray to God that he'll give us prosperity and peace again. But how is that going to work if we're constantly afraid of what the future might bring because the knowledge, the sure and certain knowledge sealed by the blood of Jesus Christ and the Holy Spirit that we will be with him forever in a paradise where all tears have been wiped away. Yeah, what do you got for me now? To me, that's evidence that it's just not dropping. We believe it, but we don't trust it. We know it's true, but we're not relying on it. It's not actually charging us up every day and giving us that joy. And so I repeat with the psalm, why are you cast down within me, my soul? I wish I could just lift it up. But when it gets down, I just want to look at my, like I'm talking to myself and say, soul, cut it out. You're acting like a spoiled child. You know what's going to happen eventually. Just tell God you don't like the job he's given you right now. Then apologize to him for complaining because you got it. And go on and pray for the boldness that comes from him to do his work. That's always what's eating me when I get pushed off that train is I think, oh, I'm sitting here trying to develop confidence for myself, for the things I want. Why would he give it to me? But if I'm honest in my heart and I say, I just God willing, this is what I'm going to do today, but I hope that during the day I get to do something that glorifies you. Not me, you. We need the boldness that comes from knowing that we're on mission, that we do have a good Father in heaven. You know, one thing I think about sometimes is, I'm not even sure at this point, you know, when I think about the Global Methodist Church, I was talking to my cousin about it, and he says, well, I don't see why churches have to belong to anything. And it didn't occur to me, well, it did eventually. I said, well, see, the thing is, if you're an independent church, you don't have any reason to care about what's happening in the rest of the world because you have no actual connection with it. We do have a connection with people in Nigeria, where the most Christians have been murdered by supposedly peaceful Muslims. They do it habitually, they have done it historically, and they are taking over Africa, a particularly virulent form that's related to Wahhabi Islam that was funded by the Arab countries. And I don't know, you might be fun to go and check historically, but when did this religion that destroyed the Christian empire of Byzantium, that has done nothing but try to destroy what we now call Western civilization, when did they become peaceful? And I wondered if it happened sometime after World War I, where they were finally defeated, when it was the Ottoman Turks, with their center in Turkey, where we're having a kind of a revival of Islamic nationalism. They want to bring back their Ummah, that's their version of Christendom. And they realized, whoops, maybe we better be peaceful. And then other people thought, you know what? They've got a whole bunch of oil under there. Money. But the Americans, they might know history. And we're going to be getting in bed with these people to make money hand over fist. Let's say they're peaceful. And it really doesn't matter. I think as Christians, we can be honest unless in our heart of hearts, we still have judgment. That we haven't really gotten on board with Christ, where we hope to be saved. We have confidence because we see him working in ourselves. And job one is to save people, to destroy the work of the devil, by reclaiming them for Christ, by announcing the truth, by bringing them into the nation, the people of God, that will stand forever. And then from the position of that strength, helping our friends, our family, our country. And I'll close with an illustration, and I've used it before, where I felt kind of embarrassed because I was on a river rafting trip going down the American River, and they warned us that we had to be careful in the rapids because these things wrap around a rock, the water starts filling in, and you can get kind of swept away. That's exactly what happened. We wrapped around a rock, and the next thing I knew, I was up on top of the rock, and I was looking at them struggling in the boat. And I have to say, I'm just watching for about 3 or 4 seconds, and I'm thinking, what are they doing? They're trying to help each other. But they're in the middle of the... And so I finally started reaching down and pulling people up. And they helped each other get out of the boat. And a little bit that was embarrassing because I realized, oops, I'm never going to be Mr. Hero. I'm always going to make sure that my feet are on solid ground and then take a survey the situation and see how I might be able to contribute. But that's the way it should be for us, whether, you know, it's our personal lives, our families, or a city, or a country. If it appears to be foundering, the first place you want to do is get out of that, if that's where your heart, your dreams, and your hopes are. Put your feet back on the solid rock that will never be moved, and then from that vantage point, see who you got with you. Take a look at the situation and say, how can we help them? And we're coming up, I guess, on God and Country Sunday next week. And I'm giving you kind of a lead-in on it. So keep this as our prayer for the week in between. There's just a line from the psalm. Lead me to the rock that is higher than I. And also higher than everything else. I added that last bit. Let's close with a word of prayer. Father in heaven, we know you're a good Father. We ask that we would have a better wisdom and knowledge and experience of that by letting you be our Father, by living under your authority and by humbly exercising the authority that you give us as servants, both to our friends, our families, to our city, to our church, and to our world. I kind of put the church down the list, but I meant just the particular one that we joined. But let us just be your church. What help does your church need? Those who are truly in your church, who see it everywhere and all the time, what help do we need? We are the body of Christ, the Lord of all creation. Into him all authority is given. And remind us whenever things get too busy to take a moment to rest in you, to restore that peace so that we can rebuke ourselves for our fears. We can right ourselves in your presence. We can restore our confidence in you and our love for you, and you can get us back on mission. It's in Jesus' name that we pray. Amen.
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I guess that's where I got my need for speed. 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
1: My name is Dustin. I'm the head designer for Cody James, and this is Behind the Design with Boot Barn. 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